0: Bomabango performing En Vavoir, title track from their new album out this September. You heard them as part of our Acadiana Music Showcase produced by our friends at KRVS in Lafayette, Louisiana. Thanks again to Bomabango, to the folks at KRVS. 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
0: You're listening to World Cafe. I'm Raina Duras. Hooray for the Riff Raffs. Alinda Segarra is originally from the Bronx, but the band formed in New Orleans. Here they are with I Know It's Wrong, But That's All Right.

0: If you want to make a gardener really, really mad, there's a song for you. Punching the Flowers from Death Cab for Cutie. Can music tell the future or even create it? Thoughts on that next on World Cafe.
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0: Hey, it's Raina with you here on World Cafe. A couple of years ago, I spoke to Feist on this show, and she talked about writing her song Mushaboom after seeing a house in Mushaboom, Nova Scotia. And even though she didn't live there, she wrote that song imagining that life. And she talked about how writing songs can be a way of manifesting a future for yourself.
8: These things are incantations. You're singing them over and over and over. You're reinforcing these ideas. You're declaring them out loud as if they're the truth.
0: You can hear that session with Feist at worldcafe.org. I was thinking about that conversation when I heard this next song from a new artist named Alex Amen. He wrote it before he lived in California and says it somehow expressed the things he felt living there years later. So maybe you really can manifest a future through writing songs. It's called California Blues. Alex Amen on World Cafe.

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We're part of the educational mission of Murray State University. Good evening, it's 8 o'clock. World Cafe continues.

0: very catchy new one from Michigander called Freaking Out. A longtime World Cafe favorite who was recently heard on Love Island USA on Live from the Archives next on World Cafe.
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0: Lost Boys, that's new from Phoebe Bridgers. If you love to cry, you might be getting excited. It's just under a month till the new Phoebe Bridgers album comes out. But don't worry, you can get lots of crying done in the meantime, thanks to your next artist on World Cafe.
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0: You will hear Noah Kahan sing that he was born into a 100-year storm in Vermont in this next song. And that may be a slight exaggeration. He was born on New Year's Day in 1997 when there was severe cold and a severe ice storm. So he's mostly telling the truth. But 100-year storm probably just sounds better in a song than being born during a really bad cold snap. On World Cafe, I'm Raina. Here's Noah Kahan, Doors.

0: Philly band Saturn with Whole Thing. New song to close things out here today. Thanks so much for letting me soundtrack part of your day. Thanks to our affiliate stations across the country who bring this show to you. We produce it at WXPN at the University of Pennsylvania in Philadelphia. I'm Rena Duris. 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
0: Hrishikesh Hirway is best known as the host of the award-winning show Song Exploder, where he has an artist break down one of their tracks. 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
2: 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Thanks for tuning in to World Cafe. Listen to the next episode tomorrow night at 7, and in the meantime, stay with us for the Jive House. That's coming up next at 9, then at 10, it's the Liquid Moment.

0: From WKMS Studio C, it's time for some funky, eccentric soul. It's time for the Jive House. Here's Brad and John.
1: Welcome to the Jive House. I'm John McMillan, along with Brad Robertson. Over the next hour, we'll bring you great funk and soul, and even some blues. And tonight, we'll hear from Gene Williams, Doc Rand, Al Green, Lefty Soul Connection, and James Carr.
2: 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Irma Thomas gives us the cut, Turn My World Around, written by Jerry Williams Jr., also known as Swamp Dog.
1: Let's open with a jam band. Not fish, Brad. Relax over there. This jam band's called the Sound Stylistics. Their members are too numerous to mention completely and change from time to time anyhow, so let's just let them play. From their 2007 Play Deep Funk, this is The Message.

0: The Diplomats of Sound, joined by the Diplomats, closed the set with Give Me One More Chance. Before that, The Unemployed with Funky Thing, Part 1.
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0: Lefty Soul Connection assisting the break with Akathisia, the title cut to their 2014 release.
1: Big set ahead that includes Speedometer, Dojo Cuts, Shelly Fisher, and Roy Ellis and the Teenagers. We also add in some Tony Joe White, who toss in Soul San Francisco from his 1969 Black and White.
0: I am a huge Tony Joe White fan.
1: No kidding.
0: I'm looking forward to that one. Let's start the set with what some call the greatest male vocalist ever to grab the mic in soul music. James Carr's career was derailed by mental health issues, but when he did record, man, it was like velvet. Tonight he tackles an Otis Redding tune that was released on his aptly named album, You Got My Mind Messed Up. While Carr was born near Clarksdale, Mississippi, he was truly a Memphis treasure and a Memphis fella through and through, having lived most of his life there in the Bluff City.
1: Here's James Carr with These Arms of Mine.

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Some of them children seem to have something to say. Wearing beads and all kinds of funky clothes. And there's that thing he had in Monterey. Was a thing.

0: Speedometer closing the set with You Know You Can, Just Do It. And before that, it was Dojo Cuts with Upright. We also heard Ike and Tina Turner and the Kings of Rhythm with the instrumental Funky Mule. And Shelly Fisher before that with I'll Leave You Girl.
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1: Big set to close out the hour. We get Al Green, Ray Frazier, and the Shades of Madness. Also, the new Master Sounds and Gene Williams gives us Don't Let Your Love Fade Away. We'll start with an Albuquerque soul outfit, maybe the only one that I've ever heard of from Albuquerque.
0: I've been there. I didn't see any. I can attest to that.
1: I can imagine.
0: Doc Rand's up next. He was always backed by his band, the Purple Blues, and tonight's no exception. Here they come. This is I Need a Woman.

0: Al Green closing out the hour with Get Back Baby and Ray Frazier and the Shades of Madness added I Who Have Nothing. Before that was the new Master Sounds and Take What You Need. Time for us to roll. I'm Brad Robertson.
1: And I'm John McMillan. Tracy Ross on the board tonight. Stephanie Nutter Osborne brought us in. And our theme music was provided by Charles Bradley and the Menahan Street Band. Be sure and join the discussion at facebook.com/thejivehouse. Thanks for joining us. Good night.

0: 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For WKMS, I'm Melanie A. Davis. Thanks for tuning in to the Jive House. Stay with us for the Liquid Moment, coming up next at 10.
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5: 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I'm your host and resident crate digger, Eric Operley. This week on the show, a run-through of some of the best new releases that I feel might have fallen under some radars this year so far. So stay tuned for bucket loads of the best new indie rock, electronica, and experimental music from around the world. This first set's got cuts from Pool Holograph, Kim Gordon, Up Sammy with Valentina Magaletti, and the Mexican Institute of Sound. But first up, this is Discovery Zone with John Moods, a cut off their album Together Dreaming for Miles. It's called Rodeo.

0: That's Ritmo Babylonia by the Mexican Institute of Sound. That is the Meridian Brothers along with Beck. Before that, Superimposed by Up Sammy and Valentina Magaletti. Then you heard Not Today off Kim Gordon's album that came out earlier this year, Play Me. Then you had the lead single off the upcoming Pool Holograph record that's called Melody Cage. And the set started with Rodeo by Discovery Zone and John Moods. The Liquid Moment continues after the break.
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0: The Liquid Moment's back on WKMS, Murray State's NPR affiliate. All show long this week, you're hearing some of the best cuts from throughout 2026 that might have fallen under some radars. Before the next time you hear me, you'll hear songs from Twisted Teens, Slippers, Sunday Mourners, Prism Shores, and Bill Orcutt. And this one is by Asheville's I-26 Connector and their awesome self-titled album that dropped earlier this year. That city seems to grow incredible bands on trees. This one is called Spirit Manger.

0: That's Bill Orcutt, Because Sharp, Also Smooth, off Music in Continuous Motion. Before that, Prism Shores with their song Kid Gloves. And then it was Sunday Mourners with their song Careers in Acting. Before that, it was Slippers with Wants for Everyone. Twisted Teens played Is It Real? And that set started with I-26 Connector and their song Spirit Manger. The Liquid Moment continues after the break.
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This is The Liquid Moment on WKMS, Murray State's NPR affiliate, and I'm your host, Derek Operley. This week on the show, I've been going through some of the great under-the-radar cuts from 2026 that you might not have heard yet. Up next, a collaboration between Bon Iver and Dua Sala, new material from The Strokes, the midnight vibes of Jared Mattson and Ruben Nielsen, the adorable indie love story of The Hobnobs, and the Americana mystery of Loren. And underneath me, a new outfit called Giraffe. This song is called Catastrophe Music.

by Loren. Before that, the Hobnobs played their song Dictionary. Then it was Jared Mattson and Ruben Nielsen with their collab American Eagle. Before that, a single from the new Strokes record called Going Shopping. Then it was Dua Sala and Bon Iver with their song together Flood, and that set started with Giraffe playing Catastrophe Music. That about wraps it up for the show this week, with half of 2026 still to go and a ton of quality music out there. You can hear more incredible music every Thursday night at 10 o'clock on WKMS when new episodes of the show air. Again, this has been The Liquid Moment, and I'm your host, Derek Operley. Sending you out, it's one of the homies from Animal Collective, Geologist, with a song off his new album where he plays hurdy-gurdy. You might not know what that is, but it's more common in pirate music than electronic music. This is his song, Shelley Duvall.

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From 1963, that's guitarist Al Caiola, Hawaiian Punch, from the album Paradise Village. Hey, party animals, welcome to the Retro Cocktail Hour, where the music is always shaken, not stirred. Daryl Brogdon here, all set to roll with another sonic adventure here at the Underground Martini Bunker. Just in this hour alone, you'll hear the Exotica Suites, an ambitious album from the early 60s, teaming Cy Zentner's big band with Martin Denny, playing the music of Les Baxter. Also, vibraphonist Bobby Montez and what's probably his best album, Jungle Fantastique. Plus the exotic sounds of Arthur Lyman, the Out Islanders, and singer Ethel Azama, whose first album was produced by Martin Denny. And there's jazz for cops and robbers. Plus, we'll hear an album by Pete Rugolo that one critic said was only for hi-fi freaks. Well, this is where your fi gets high. The Retro Cocktail Hour.

Those are the Out Islanders, a band cooked up by arranger Billy May and saxophonist Charlie Barnett while they were on a Hawaiian vacation. Originally, they thought they'd call the band the Contikis, but eventually settled on the Out Islanders. The album from 1961 is Polynesian Fantasy. Before that, the Arthur Lyman Group and Les Baxter's Kinkajou. That's on the album Legend of Pele. And that is not the soccer player, by the way. Still to come on the Retro Cocktail Hour, we'll hear from singer Ethel Azama, who started out working in Honolulu nightclubs, where she was apparently seen by Martin Denny, who got her a record deal and produced her first album. Right now, though, it's vibraphonist Mark Riddle. His new album is Dark Rituals, which you can acquire at digitiki.com. And from the album, here's Fire Dance.

That's Terry Snyder and the All-Stars, Taboo, a tune from the very first Persuasive Percussion album, 1959. Enoch Light was the producer and the head of Command Records, which released half a dozen of these Persuasive Percussion albums. Terry Snyder was a drummer who fronted the first couple of these records before he was lured away by United Artists for a similar series of albums. Before that, Friendly Island, a song composed by Benny Carter, originally it seems as music for a Hawaiian Airlines commercial. We heard it sung by Ethel Azama. On her first album, Exotic Dreams, Ethel was singing in Honolulu nightclubs at one time, where she was seen by Martin Denny, and that led to this first album on Liberty Records. It's the Retro Cocktail Hour. I'm Daryl Brogdon, and we are together here at the Underground Martini Bunker, where even the olives don't know the password. Okay, so, Bobby Montez was an L.A. accountant in the 1950s. By night, however, he became a jazz musician and played in night spots like the Melody Room and the Latin Quarter. With his band, he made about half a dozen records. In the late 50s and early 60s, probably his best is Jungle Fantastique, also his first album. It came out in 1959 on Jubilee Records. This is Contiki on the Retro Cocktail Hour.

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And on the Retro Cocktail Hour, a production of Kansas Public Radio.

There's Cy Zentner and his orchestra with Martin Denny at the keys for Tribe of the Moon, a tune from the album Exotica Suite, 1962. All the music here was composed by Les Baxter. This was an interesting idea, but to my ears anyway, it doesn't always quite come off. For one thing, Martin Denny's piano is kind of swallowed up in some of these arrangements. Later in the Retro Cocktail Hour, Bongo Riff, written by Pete Rugolo for the Stan Catton Band in the late 40s and featuring Jack Costanzo with the bongos. The Retro Cocktail Hour is heard on stations all over the nation, including KRPS, Pittsburgh, Kansas, Radio Chesapeake in Cambridge, Maryland, and KNVC in Carson City, Nevada. 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

Sherelle, Jungle Ungle Umbai. No idea what that means. Pony was originally part of a sister act in vaudeville. Later, they appeared in a couple of movies. And Pony became a songwriter and composed a lot of stuff for nightclub acts in Vegas. She only did a handful of singles in the 1950s and just one album, which wasn't released commercially. It was a demo album, which I guess was meant to act as a calling card with producers. I'm Daryl Brogdon. You've got the Retro Cocktail Hour, where in a few minutes, Peggy Lee sings, and Leith Stevens will be along with music for Cops and Robbers. Now, here's a tune by Pete Rugolo that he wrote originally for the Stan Kenton Band in the late 1940s. He was the band's principal arranger in those days, and this was written to feature Jack Costanzo at the bongos. Stan Kenton's first recording of Bongo Riff was in 1948, and it appears on two later Kenton albums as well. Pete Rugolo came back to Bongo Riff in 1958 for the album Percussion at Work, again featuring Jack Costanzo at the bongos. This is Bongo Riff on the Retro Cocktail Hour.

Martin Denny again, with Leonard Bernstein's Cool from the musical West Side Story, and here on the Retro Cocktail Hour. Ahead of that, Havana Interlude by Leith Stevens from the movie Private Hell 36, which has got to be one of the great movie titles. Also, Sans Souci, done by Peggy Lee. This appeared originally, I think, on the album Presenting Peggy Lee, 1957. Hey, thanks so much for the hang here at the Underground Martini Bunker. I'm Daryl Brogdon. Coming up, vibraphonist Franco Chari on his album Jazz Society. You know, recently the Retro Cocktail Hour celebrated 30 years on the air. And to commemorate that fact, we've come out with a brand new 30th anniversary t-shirt and cocktail glasses. To browse all the cool swag we've got for you, just go to retrococktail.org and click on store.

The Retro Cocktail Hour with singer Anna Marie and a tune called Interlude. She had polio as a child and lost the use of her legs and one arm, but she was still able to have something of a career as a singer, appearing on TV and recording her first and only album, Interludes, in 1955. Her full name was Anna Maria Genovese, and she was sometimes confused with the Anna Genovese who was married to a mob boss and ran a bar in New York City. Daryl Brogdon here at the Underground Martini Bunker, home of the Retro Cocktail Hour. Glad you could find the time to join us. Here's hoping you'll come back again real soon, because we are most definitely out of time. My email is host@retrococktail.org. 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And a reminder that at our website, we have a mailing list. 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

0: Remember, how about, yeah, me too. I'm Tracy Ross. 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

0: Addie Flor and his orchestra, Summer Girl, starting another round of the Retro Cocktail Hour. This appears on a CD called Holiday in Brazil, featuring tunes drawn from the brilliant music catalog in Germany. Welcome to the Retro Cocktail Hour, where the music is always shaken, not stirred. Daryl Brogdon here at the underground martini bunker, that below decks hideaway, watched over by our giant Moai, Fred the Head.
1: I don't throw shade. I am the shade.
0: That he is. Ahead of us in this hour, Cal Jader from probably his most popular album, Soul Sauce. Also new music by the Nomads, Lexotica, and the new Les Baxter Orchestra. But wait, there's more. We'll hear from Barbara Moore, whose voice is featured on a lot of production library records. And there's Spy Jazz by Lalo Schifrin. There's no password required for this party. Just bring your, yes, I own a smoking jacket attitude for the Retro Cocktail Hour.

That's 101 Strings, conducted by Les Baxter, for A Fair in Aruba, a tune from the album K-Mango. This is one of the last of the first-generation Exotica records. It came out in 1970 on the budget label Allshire Records. Before that, Tanya, a tune composed by pianist Lonnie Hewitt for Cal Jader's album Soul Sauce. This has got to be one of Cal's finest albums. It came out in 1964. Besides Cal at the Vibes, it's got guitarist Kenny Burrell and percussionist Willie Bobo and Armando Peraza. Thanks for digging the tunes here at the Retro Cocktail Hour. I'm Daryl Brogdon. Later in this half hour, we've got something new by the Nomads, an album called Cocktails for the Brokenhearted. Next, here is the new Les Baxter Orchestra. They made their debut at Tiki Oasis a couple of years ago. This is Les Baxter's Simba.

That's a bit of music from the Sylvester Production Library. It's called Beach Party, composed by Keith Popworth, and here on the Retro Cocktail Hour. Before that, Fungi Mama, a tune composed by trumpeter Blue Mitchell and played here by the Nomads, a band from San Francisco, in their new album, Cocktails for the Brokenhearted. It's available at bandcamp.com. It's the Retro Cocktail Hour. I'm Daryl Brogdon with singer Joni Summers, joined by guitarist Larendo Almeida on an album of Bossa Nova. It's coming up in the next half hour. But now, here's a group called Voices in Latin. Barbara Moore did the arrangements on this album. She also played piano and sang on the album. Barbara is best known, I guess, through her work in production libraries over the years. From the album Something Cool, here's The Look of Love.

Guitars and Lovers is the name of that one. It's Anthony Maurer and his orchestra for an album called String Scene, and here on the Retro Cocktail Hour. Before that, Quiet Nights of Quiet Stars, done by Joni Summers on the album Softly, the Brazilian Sound, where she's accompanied by guitarist Laurindo Almeida. And Rio Magic, a tune from the KPM library by Neil Richardson, who spent much of his career writing music for production libraries. This tune shows up in the movie OSS 117, Lost in Rio. You're with me, Daryl Brogdon, for the Retro Cocktail Hour, where in just a few minutes we'll hear the new exotic sounds of Lexotica, plus Serge Gainsbourg and Lalo Schifrin. 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

The Tony Martinez Quintet and Bernie's Tune. This was 1954. Tony's band had a rotating cast of characters, and although I can't tell for sure from this record, it's possible that Tony's joined here by Eddie Cano at the piano and Jack Costanzo on bongos. Still to come in the Retro Cocktail Hour, we'll hear from Serge Gainsbourg. Since his death, he's become revered as kind of a music legend in France. Like the man said, sometimes death is a good career move. Also, Joe Fender, which was not his real name. As Joe Fender, he only did one record, and it was 1974. That's coming up. Next is a band from San Francisco called Lexotica. They have a new album, Introducing Lexotica, that's available now at Bandcamp.com. They describe themselves as a tiki-themed space-age lounge group. Now you're talking. From their debut album, this is Guy from Altadena.

The music is by Lalo Schifrin. It's called simply Tilt, and it's from a spy movie called The Liquidator. You're on the Retro Cocktail Hour. This was one of many 007 wannabes that came along in the mid-1960s. I don't know if The Liquidator made much of a splash at the box office, but the music by Lalo Schifrin is terrific. Ahead of that, Cool Air Café by the notorious Serge Gainsbourg. He was very popular in France, but he was also quite often in trouble with the authorities for the sexual content in many of his songs. I don't know if there was anything objectionable in Cool Air Café, but then I don't speak French. Also, we heard Sid Dale and his orchestra with A Man and a Woman. This is on Love Isn't Just for the Young. That's one of the few albums by Sid Dale that were released to the general public. Most of his stuff is for production libraries, which were available only to media outlets. Well, the clock on the wall is saying, nope. And who am I to argue? We got to get out pretty quick, but first, thank you so much for joining us here at the Underground Martini Bunker. I'm Daryl Brogdon, always glad for the pleasure of your company. You can stream the show on demand anytime at Mixcloud.com and RetroCocktail.org. 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And why not join us on Facebook? 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The link is at RetroCocktail.org. And we'll leave you with Joe Fender and his orchestra. Joe was really the German band leader, Frank Blyer, who, for some reason, had about 10 different phony names that he used from time to time. Maybe he owed somebody money. Roses and Rainbows on the Retro Cocktail Hour.

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1: ICE pauses vehicle stops after the fatal shootings of two men. President Trump gets the pause reversed in the Iran war. On the next Friday News Roundup, the House passes a $1 trillion defense bill as cracks in support for the war grow wider. Plus, dangerous overcrowding in ICE detention centers, cyclospora and measles cases rise, and OpenAI says its AI models went rogue. The week's news next time on 1A.
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coming up on Morning Edition. U.S.-Iran strikes escalate, affecting global energy markets. President Trump imposes double-digit tariffs on dozens of countries. Vigil held in Madison, Wisconsin for a man killed by the police. These stories and more coming up at the top of the hour in about 25 minutes right here on WKMS. Support comes from the McCracken County Public Library celebrating the 250th anniversary of the signing of the Declaration of Independence. On Wednesday, July the 30th, Kentucky Supreme Court Justice Shay Nickel presents Kentucky's Veep, a look at the life and legacy of former Vice President Alvin Barkley from a historical perspective. Event details at mclib.net. This is Murray State's 91.3 WKMS with local news and music discovery.

0: coming up on Morning Edition. With U.S. troops deployed in the Middle East, Venezuela, and elsewhere for extended periods of time, many military families are struggling.
1: Sometimes it's really difficult. Sometimes you just can cry. And, you know, she's doing something really important, and it's her job.
0: A closer look at how those deployments are going, that's coming up in about 15 minutes right here on WKMS. 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
5: 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I'm Michelle Martin.
6: And I'm A. Martinez. Ukrainians fear that if Russia is successful in its campaign to take over the country, that Ukrainian culture will be eliminated. Dalia Stasevska was raised in Finland, but her Ukrainian father and grandmother taught her about their heritage and their music. Stasevska grew up to become one of the hottest names in the world of conducting. She's currently the principal guest conductor of the BBC Symphony Orchestra. And during her rise, she noticed something.
7: The absence of Ukrainian classical music on the concert stages, and also how little there was recorded music by Ukrainian composers. So I really thought that we need to change this.
6: Stasevska's new album is called Ukrainian Mixtape. It features the works of 4 Ukrainian composers seldom heard in the West.

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5: Live from NPR News in Washington, I'm Dave Mattingly. U.S. Central Command says American forces have attacked Iranian targets for a 13th consecutive night. NPR's Hadil Alshalchi has more on the latest strikes.
6: They attacked military command centers, drone storage facilities, coastal surveillance sites, they said. U.S. Central Command also said that it redirected 12 commercial vessels to prevent ships from entering or leaving Iranian ports. Iranian state media said that there were explosions in the southwest of the country. That's where some of the most sensitive military and maritime areas are. Iran retaliated with its own attacks on U.S. bases. There were sirens heard in Bahrain and Kuwait.
5: In northern Iraq, flights at the airport in Erbil were temporarily suspended today after at least one armed drone was intercepted and exploded near the airport. There are no reports of casualties there. President Trump's latest round of tariffs went into effect today. The levies range from 10% to 12.5% on U.S. imports from 60 countries. They include Japan and Australia. The tariffs were enacted on countries the Trump administration accuses of failing to enforce laws against forced labor. Australia's trade minister calls the tariffs unjustified. Spain is under a national emergency because of wildfires. They've forced thousands of people to evacuate their homes in the central region of Madrid. This is NPR News.
4: For WKMS News, I'm Daniel Hurt. A suit filed last week by a pair of national civil rights groups is challenging a Tennessee law that makes illegal immigration a state crime, something that's usually a civil offense. Will Darnell reports the law took effect earlier this month.
7: The suit filed by the ACLU and National Immigration Law Center pushes back on legislation proposed by Trump administration officials and passed by Tennessee Republicans as part of their so-called Immigration 2026 agenda. The law makes it a misdemeanor for illegal immigrants to remain in the volunteer state more than 90 days after being issued a final deportation notice. The crime is classified as a Class A offense, which carries the possibility of up to 1 year in jail and a maximum of $2,500 in fines for offenders. The lawsuit contends only the federal government can enforce immigration law. The Tennessee Lookout reports the suit is identical to one filed by the groups in June. A judge dismissed the first suit, saying the two plaintiffs would not be considered subject to arrest under the law, despite what their attorneys allege. I'm Will Darnell in Murray.
4: Louisville residents interested in learning more about the city's proposal for regulating new data centers can attend one of four upcoming meetings. Louisville Public Media's Roberto Roldan says city planners will also be taking feedback.
8: The first meeting is Monday at 5 p.m. at Jefferson Community and Technical College's Southwest Campus. The goal is to inform residents about the proposed zoning rules for data centers, including an outright ban on ones larger than 500,000 square feet. At a recent press conference, Mayor Craig Greenberg said many residents have very strong feelings about data centers.
9: That's why we're having public hearings, so that there is a formal process to listen to everyone in our community.
8: The city received more than 4,000 responses to its most recent online survey, with many respondents saying they don't want data centers anywhere in Jefferson County. Metro Council will ultimately have to approve any new regulations. I'm Roberto Roldan in Louisville.
4: Today it's going to be mostly sunny with a high near 84. Tonight there is a 30% chance of showers and thunderstorms with increasing clouds and a low around 68. Tomorrow on your Saturday, there is a chance of showers and thunderstorms in the afternoon and throughout the day. Otherwise, partly sunny with a high near 87. Chance of precipitation is 60%. For WKMS News, I'm Daniel Hurt.
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10: 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Amy Martinez in Los Angeles, California.
11: And I'm Michelle Martin in Washington, D.C. Good morning. In a week when President Trump witnessed the dignified transfer of the remains of four soldiers, the president was posting on social media. He compared their deaths and those of the other 14 troops killed in this war to the losses suffered in previous conflicts.
10: Everything from Trump's own operation in Venezuela with no fatalities to Vietnam, where 58,000 troops were killed or went missing. But the war with Iran has now led to more deaths for American troops than during the entire 4 years of the Biden administration. 16 troops died then, including 13 killed during the withdrawal from Afghanistan.
11: But we wanted to hear more about how military families

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2: Stardate July 24th. Cygnus X-1 contains the first black hole ever confirmed, and it recently recorded another first. Astronomers measure the details of twin jets of particles that shoot into space from its poles. The jets are firing at almost half the speed of light, and they have the power of 10,000 suns. The system consists of the black hole and a supergiant star. The black hole, which was discovered in 1964, is 20 times the mass of the sun. The star is twice that mass. The star is extremely hot and bright. It blows a thick wind of hot gas into space. The black hole captures some of the gas, which forms a swirling, super-hot disk around it. Magnetic fields grab some of the gas before it falls into the black hole and fire it back into space through the jets. Astronomers have seen jets from many black holes, but this is the first time they've precisely measured a jet's power and speed. Those details are important because the jets can have a big influence on the surroundings. They can blow away gas and dust, preventing the birth of more stars. Or they can squeeze clouds of gas and dust, triggering the birth of stars. So the details help us understand the role of black holes in the evolution of entire galaxies. Cygnus is in the eastern sky at nightfall, although Cygnus X-1 is too faint to see. It's about halfway between the swan's bill and the intersection of its body and wings. We have more sky-watching tips and much more about the cosmos in Stardate magazine. Details at stardate.org. I'm Billy Henry.
3: For WKMS News, I'm Daniel Hurt. As the 146th St. Jerome Fancy Farm Picnic is coming up next weekend, Kentuckians will flock to Fancy Farm in Graves County for barbecue, bingo, and political speaking. I spoke with Fancy Farm political chair Stephen Elder about this year's speaking lineup, their campaigns, and what voters can expect to hear. Tell me about this year's picnic. Who can we expect to hear from on the political speaking block?
4: I think going into this year, it was the Senate race that most people had their eyes on, with Senator McConnell retiring this year and have Andy Barr on the Republican side and Charles Booker on the Democrat side that will battle it out on stage. So I think those two themselves were going to bring the most, you know, support and enthusiasm, because kind of all eyes are on the Senate this year, just for a lot of different reasons nationally. And I don't know how many pundits put, you know, Kentucky in play, but I know both campaigns are going to work really hard to get elected. So I think that'll be the big draw and the big push
3: this year. That's the first time since 1984 that Mitch McConnell has not been on the Senate ballot and been at Fancy Farm, you know, speaking for the party or as a candidate, right?
4: Yes, that's correct. I mean, before he came in 84, it was kind of a Democratic rally, you know, and he came down from Jefferson County, and when he spoke, there was a little section of Republicans. I think he's laughed before and said you could have fed them in a phone booth. He has seen the transformation of what Fancy Farm has gone from one party dominated to the other, and I think the whole state can kind of see that. But I think he's reveled in him playing a part in that, and so that's why he's always wanted to come back to Fancy Farm, always wanted to celebrate kind of, you know, Western Kentucky was a strong Democratic stronghold for many, many years.
3: It's called the Gibraltar, yeah.
4: That's correct. And so he I think he just likes to see that. And so it's sad that he won't be there, but I know that he's been a great supporter in the past, and looking forward to whoever wins his seat, you know, to continue the tradition that McConnell has had in supporting the picnic. The picnic draws people down for all types of events, the bean dinner, the night before Fancy Farm, the lunches, the farm-to-table events, you know, with our Commissioner of Agriculture. And so you you really do have a spotlight on Western Kentucky that whole week leading up to Fancy Farm. And so it benefits our whole region, not just a small community of Fancy Farm.
3: Right. And the candidates, of course, are Andy Barr, who is the congressman from the 6th Congressional District, which is Lexington and that area. And then Charles Booker is a former state representative who worked in the Beshear administration.
4: So Andy Barr spoke last year as a primary candidate. And then Charles Booker spoke when he ran against Rand Paul in, what was that,
3: 2022? Yep.
4: Yeah. So, and he did very well. I mean, he's a great speaker, a lot of enthusiasm and excitement. Andy Barr was the same way last year in his primary race. So you have two really good, you know, kind of booming, I think, voices, you know, there on the mic that will generate a lot of excitement. So it's going to be great to see them both. Beyond that race, we have another race in our first congressional district, which is Congressman Comer and Drew Williams. John Drew Williams is the Democrat. So the both of them spoke last year too. We kind of allowed that to happen just because we, as a nonpartisan group, we want both parties to continue to support and show up. So John Drew Williams was there and did a good job too. And the big rumor out there is Congressman Comer may be eyeing the governor's race. And so in addition to his running for this seat here, kind of listening forward on the stage there, what he might be thinking in terms of the future. So I think that will, you know, people will be listening to that speech specifically for that too.
3: Yes, absolutely. He has been a rumored candidate for governor for a little while now. I have heard that there might be another Republican candidate who's most likely speaking. I haven't asked you yet, but Michael Adams is rumored to also be interested in the governorship. He's about to be term limited for Secretary of State.
4: Yeah, that's correct. I've yet to receive confirmation from Secretary Adams' office as to whether he's coming to Fancy Farm or not, and that's not unusual. He tends to hold out a little bit, and some politicians do, and I understand that. So I haven't yet confirmed that he's coming. However, I did see probably the same article you did where it discussed that he may announce at Fancy Farm that he is going to be running for governor. So
3: that is exactly the one, yes.
4: Traditionally, we always allow our representatives locally to kind of welcome the crowd. So our Senator, State Senator Jason Howe will be there speaking. Our state representative that represents Fancy Farm, Kim Holloway, will be there speaking. And then I say he's not a new person, but he hasn't been to Fancy Farm in a while. We're very excited that he's coming. As our junior senator, Senator Rand Paul, has decided to come to Fancy Farm this year in Western Kentucky. So it's been quite some time since he's been on the platform. The last race in 22, he was stuck in Washington because of some votes. So his wife Kelly came down and spoke on his behalf of his candidacy. I thought Kelly did a great job. And then following them, you have Lieutenant Governor Jacqueline Coleman, who has decided to come this year. And traditionally, her and Governor Beshear haven't come to the picnic unless it was an election year. She said in years past she thought Fancy Farm was for those running for office. And that's certainly fine for people to allow others to have more speaking time. You know, but we always invite our constitutional officers. So in extending her invitation as a lieutenant governor, not necessarily as a governor candidate, she has accepted. I fully expect she will talk about her candidacy for governor. But so she's another Democrat that's going to be there kind of balancing the scales this year and speaking to her crowd and supporters and being there on the platform with us. So we're excited to hear from Jacqueline. You've got AG Russell Coleman. I think also has family or is near Western Kentucky, and so he will be here speaking. Treasurer Mark Metcalf has confirmed. Commissioner of Agriculture Jonathan Schell has confirmed. I've got a tentative on Auditor Allison Ball. She also in the past has kind of slow rolled her acceptance here. I know she's missed a handful just because I think she was actually had a baby one time, and then she had a wedding to go to another time. So we haven't seen her in just a little bit, but I'm thinking that our auditor Allison Ball will be there too. So it's going to be a packed crowd on the platform, a number of different supporters underneath the pavilion. Just when you think it may be a smaller year, I think it'll be, people will be standing shoulder to shoulder again.
3: Before we go, do you want to mention what all this political speaking and all the folks coming and participating in the picnic, what it goes toward?
4: Yeah, being that this is our 146th year, you know, it started as a small community gathering of families that just wanted to have a homecoming, and that is still today very true. And so ultimately the reason we do this is to bring people together. We haven't seen, you know, the people that I see there, you know, I went to school with 20, 30 years ago at the elementary school, the family members, you know, extended family members, cousins that come in throughout the country. And so it still is that small homecoming. Also, when you bring a lot of people together, you expect to feed a lot of people, and they drink a lot of Sun Drop, and we get to have a lot of barbecue, and we get to play bingo, and in all those things, we raise funds for the church and the community there in Fancy Farm. So the funds that are raised, we support our youth, we do mission trips to our sister diocese in Jamaica. There are just a ton of things that, you know, it's all not-for-profit, including myself. Everybody there is all volunteers. We don't get paid for any of these things. It all goes back to the church. And so we're blessed to be able to do that every year. And we as community members are there to serve the people that come in. And so we're happy to welcome our guests, and we're happy to welcome those family members back for the homecoming, and just really enjoy the beautiful day that it's going to be on the first Saturday of August.
3: Politicking for a good cause. Thank you, Stephen Eller, for talking with me. It's always a pleasure.
4: You're welcome. Thanks, Daniel.
3: The 146th St. Jerome Fancy Farm Picnic is Saturday, August the 1st. For this story and others like it, visit WKMS.org or use the WKMS app, now available in the App Store. 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
3: 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A suit filed last week by a pair of national civil rights groups is challenging a Tennessee law that makes illegal immigration a state crime, something that's usually a civil offense. Will Darnell reports the law took effect earlier this month.
5: The suit filed by the ACLU and National Immigration Law Center pushes back on legislation proposed by Trump administration officials and passed by Tennessee Republicans as part of their so-called Immigration 2026 agenda. The law makes it a misdemeanor for illegal immigrants to remain in the volunteer state more than 90 days after being issued a final deportation notice. The crime is classified as a Class A offense, which carries the possibility of up to 1 year in jail and a maximum of $2,500 in fines for offenders. The lawsuit contends only the federal government can enforce immigration law. The Tennessee Lookout reports the suit is identical to one filed by the groups in June. A judge dismissed the first suit, saying the two plaintiffs would not be considered subject to arrest under the law, despite what their attorneys allege. I'm Will Darnell in Murray.
3: Louisville residents interested in learning more about the city's proposal for regulating new data centers can attend one of four upcoming meetings. Louisville Public Media's Roberto Roldan says city planners will also be taking feedback.
6: The first meeting is Monday at 5 p.m. at Jefferson Community and Technical College's Southwest Campus. The goal is to inform residents about the proposed zoning rules for data centers, including an outright ban on ones larger than 500,000 square feet. At a recent press conference, Mayor Craig Greenberg said many residents have very strong feelings about data centers.
7: That's why we're having public hearings, so that there is a formal process to listen to everyone in our community.
6: The city received more than 4,000 responses to its most recent online survey, with many respondents saying they don't want data centers anywhere in Jefferson County. Metro Council will ultimately have to approve any new regulations. I'm Roberto Roldan in Louisville.
3: Today it's going to be mostly sunny with a high near 84. Tonight, there is a 30% chance of showers and thunderstorms with increasing clouds and a low around 68. Tomorrow on your Saturday, there is a chance of showers and thunderstorms in the afternoon and throughout the day. Otherwise, partly sunny with a high near 87. Chance of precipitation is 60%. For WKMS News, I'm Daniel Hurt.
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9: And I'm Michelle Martin in Washington, D.C. Good morning. Crowds gathered in Madison, Wisconsin last night in memory of Corey Ruiz.
8: Police shot and killed him on Wednesday after a struggle as they tried to arrest him. The four officers involved have been placed on administrative leave.
9: Wisconsin Public Radio's Sarah Lear is here to tell us more. Good morning, Sarah.
10: Good morning.
9: First, what do we know about how all of this unfolded?
10: Here's what Madison police say happened. They responded to a report about a man checking car doors. That man was Corey Ruiz. He fled from police on a bike. Eventually, they caught up to him and there was a struggle. They say Ruiz pulled out a knife during the scuffle. The police used a taser on him. They say it didn't work. And they say at some point an officer was injured by the knife. That was the same officer who shot and killed Ruiz. Bystander video appears to show Ruiz on the ground. At the time, this officer fired what sounded like three shots. Madison Mayor Satya Rhodes Conway said in a press conference yesterday that the city has to do better.
11: I want to be clear. It does not matter who you are or what your past is. You should not lose your life as a result of an encounter with law enforcement. That should not happen.
10: She's probably alluding to the fact that court records show Corey Ruiz has a long history of criminal convictions, including resisting arrest and one involving injury to police. The mayor says she has a lot of questions.

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0: Coming up on Morning Edition, new U.S. strikes on Iran and continued Iranian attacks on U.S. bases in the Gulf and Jordan are sending ripples through global energy markets. And NPR's A. Martinez asked former U.S. Deputy National Security Advisor Jay Finer what the blockade of the Red Sea and by Houthi rebels means for the global economy. And a panel of advisors to the FDA recommends expanding access to three popular peptide therapies. Those opposed point out they are unvetted and unregulated.
1: I'm concerned that we're responding to a market-induced demand rather than a decision based in solid science.
0: The panel meets again today to discuss three other peptides. That's coming up at the top of the hour in about 25 minutes right here on WKMS. 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
2: Good morning, I'm Michelle Martin. Wildfires in Spain have burned more than 240,000 acres so far this year. Extreme heat dries up grass and brush that adds fuel to the fires. A group in Catalonia is trying to help with a team of firefighting donkeys. They ate the grass and broke up layers of dry foliage by trampling around. All that creates natural fire breaks. And if they're still hungry, local farms donate produce for their days off. It's Morning Edition.
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4: 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I'm E. Martinez.
2: And I'm Michelle Martin with a topic near and dear to our hearts here at Morning Edition. I'm talking about sleep. Japan's Prime Minister Sanae Takeuchi says since taking office in October of last year, she gets 0 to 3 hours of sleep a night. Her post on social media has been viewed more than 36 million times, touching off debates about work-life balance and the amount of sleep we need. So let's ask an expert. Dr. Sarah Benjamin is the medical director at the Johns Hopkins Sleep Disorder Center. Good morning, Dr. Benjamin.
5: Good morning.
2: Good. I hope I didn't interfere with your sleep.
5: No, I'm doing okay. I'm usually up at this time.
2: Okay. Is it possible to function on 0 to 3 hours a night as Japan's prime minister says she does?
5: I would hope that 0 to 3 would be very rare. And if that's really I don't think that's really the average. Even people who are really genetically short sleepers probably get 4 to 6 hours of sleep.
2: What's the minimum amount of sleep that most adults need to function? And I mean by function, I don't mean just like stand there and exist in a zombie-like state. I mean to actually function optimally.
5: For optimal functioning, most adults need about 7 hours of sleep.
2: So if you don't get that much sleep, does it affect not just how you feel, but how you behave? Could it impair your judgment, for example? Asking for a friend.
5: Right. Well, I mean, obviously, you don't have to have that much sleep every single night. But over time, you're going to do your best if you are able to get closer to the 7 hours of sleep. And, you know, there's variations. Obviously, there's some people who are shorter sleepers and some people are longer sleepers. There are some people who really need 9+ hours of sleep to be at their best. So there's a lot of individual variation, even for adults.
2: You know, some people track their sleep on phones or apps or like those rings that some people wear. What does science say about using tech to improve sleep? Does that work?
5: So it's one tool. We usually call it like the quantified self, though, if it gets, you know, too extreme. I think it's really more important to go on how you feel. But if using that tool is helpful for you and you can track yourself rather than comparing yourself to others, it could be a tool you can use along with how you're feeling to decide, you know, if this is the best sleep for you.
2: Okay. So what's your number one tip to help us sleep more and better?
5: Number one tip is hard. I think, though, when people talk about getting up, going to sleep around the same time, I think really it's more important to get up closer to the same time, to listen to your body as far as when you're tired and try to wind down and have time to wind down before going to sleep. And then just getting up consistently around the same time is going to help strengthen that.
2: So I need to keep getting up at 2 a.m. for the rest of my life. You're kind of bumming me out here, Doc. Sorry.
5: Right, you'll adapt as your needs change, right? But I mean, obviously, this is what you need to do right now for your job, so it's a different situation than most people.
2: Okay, and before we let you go, what's your word on naps?
5: So short naps can be helpful. It's good to set a timer. So that you can sleep 15, 20 minutes for a nap, that can be helpful. And if you're sleep deprived, if your regular schedule doesn't allow the full sleep, then it probably is a good idea to take that nap.
2: You hear that? I'm going to take a nap later. Okay, that's Dr. Sarah Benjamin, Medical Director at the Johns Hopkins Sleep Disorder Center. Thank you so much.
5: Thank you.
2: This is Morning Edition from NPR News. I'm Michelle Martin.
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6: Four more U.S. service members are killed in the Iran war. On the next Friday News Roundup, the House passes a $1 trillion defense bill as cracks in support for the war grow wider. Plus, dangerous overcrowding in ICE detention centers, cyclospora and measles cases rise, and OpenAI says its AI models went rogue. The week's news next time on 1A.
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0: coming up on Morning Edition. With U.S. troops deployed in the Middle East, Venezuela, and elsewhere for extended periods of time, many military families are struggling.
1: Sometimes it's really difficult. Sometimes you just can cry. And you know she's doing something really important, and it's her job.
0: A look closer at how those deployments are going. That's coming up in about 15 minutes right here on WKMS. 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Today, it's going to be mostly sunny with a high near 84. 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
4: And I'm A. Martinez. Ukrainians fear that if Russia is successful in its campaign to take over the country, that Ukrainian culture will be eliminated. Dalia Stasevska was raised in Finland, but her Ukrainian father and grandmother taught her about their heritage and their music. Stasevska grew up to become one of the hottest names in the world of conducting. She's currently the principal guest conductor of the BBC Symphony Orchestra, and during her rise, she noticed something.
5: The absence of Ukrainian classical music on the concert stages, and also how little there was recorded music by Ukrainian composers. So I really thought that we need to change this.
4: Stasevska's new album is called Ukrainian Mixtape. It features the works of four Ukrainian composers seldom heard in the West.

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9: Live from NPR News in Washington, I'm Dave Mattingly. President Trump's new tariffs went into effect today on imports from 59 countries and the European Union. They're the U.S.'s largest trading partners. The tariffs were enacted on those accused by the Trump administration of failing to enforce laws against forced labor. These latest tariffs range from 10% to 12.5%. NPR's Se-Woon Gong reports on what the levies mean for South Korea and Japan.
10: The new tariff scheme means a slight increase for taxes on South Korean imports and a continuation of current level for Japanese imports. The rate is still below the 15% rate that the two countries negotiated with President Trump last year in return for pledging to invest hundreds of billions of dollars in the U.S. South Korea and Japan, however, are holding their breath for what will come next. They said any additional tariffs shouldn't result in a total rate higher than 15%. The two countries are among 16 economies under another U.S. trade investigation on charges of overproduction. Se-Woon Gong, NPR News, Seoul.
9: President Trump is threatening to ramp up the war with Iran. He tells Axios he's seriously considering a restart of major combat operations. The president says that may include what he calls a massive attack bigger than ever before. This is NPR News from Washington.
11: For WKMS News, I'm Daniel Hurt. In the cool, fast-moving streams of Appalachia and the surrounding region, a rare salamander is quietly disappearing. For the Appalachia Mid-South Newsroom, Hope Hepley with WKU Public Radio reports on what researchers are doing to understand the decline of the eastern hellbender.
12: Eastern hellbenders are North America's largest salamander and were designated Kentucky state amphibian this year. Researchers say its populations are declining at an alarming rate. Dale McGinnity is the senior curator of ectotherms at the Nashville Zoo. He says many remaining populations in Tennessee are aging with little evidence of successful reproduction.
13: There's about 7 really genetically important clades throughout their distribution. And one of those was the Duck River Lower Tennessee clade, which is only comprised of populations with geriatric individuals.
12: Conservationists in Tennessee, Kentucky, and West Virginia are working to restore stream habitats, improve water quality, and raise hellbenders in captivity to release in the wild. For the Appalachian Mid-South Newsroom, I'm Hope Hefley.
11: Louisville residents interested in learning more about the city's proposal for regulating new data centers can attend one of 4 upcoming meetings. Louisville Public Media's Roberto Roldan says city planners will also be taking feedback.
14: The first meeting is Monday at 5 p.m. at Jefferson Community and Technical College's Southwest Campus. The goal is to inform residents about the proposed zoning rules for data centers, including an outright ban on ones larger than 500,000 square feet. At a recent press conference, Mayor Craig Greenberg said many residents have very strong feelings about data centers.
15: That's why we're having public hearings, so that there is a formal process to listen to everyone in our community.
14: The city received more than 4,000 responses to its most recent online survey, with many respondents saying they don't want data centers anywhere in Jefferson County. Metro Council will ultimately have to approve any new regulations. I'm Roberto Roldan in Louisville.
11: Today it's going to be mostly sunny with a high near 84. Tonight there is a 30% chance of showers and thunderstorms with increasing clouds and a low around 68. Tomorrow on your Saturday, there is a chance of showers and thunderstorms in the afternoon and throughout the day. Otherwise, partly sunny with a high near 87. 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
0: 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And from the estate of Joan B. Kroc, whose bequest serves as an enduring investment in the future of public radio and seeks to help NPR produce programming that meets the highest standards of public service in journalism and cultural expression.
4: This is Morning Edition from NPR News. I'm Amy Martinez in Los Angeles, California.
5: And I'm Michelle Martin in Washington, D.C. Good morning. In a week when President Trump witnessed the dignified transfer of the remains of four soldiers, the president was posting on social media. He compared their deaths and those of the other 14 troops killed in this war to the losses suffered in previous conflicts.
4: Everything from Trump's own operation in Venezuela with no fatalities to Vietnam, where 58,000 troops were killed or went missing. But the war with Iran has now led to more deaths for American troops than during the entire 4 years of the Biden administration. 16 troops died then, including 13 killed during the withdrawal from Afghanistan.
5: But we wanted to hear more about how military families are thinking about all this. So we called Steve Walsh, who covers the military and veterans at member station WHRO in Norfolk, Virginia, which is home to the largest naval station in the world. Good morning, Steve.
6: Morning, Michelle.
5: So what have you seen and heard in the last couple of weeks in Norfolk?
6: You know, we've seen a lot of ships deploying since the beginning of the Trump administration. Not only the buildup for the war in Iran, a number of Navy ships were sent to the area around Venezuela and have remained down there. I was recently at the homecoming for the USS Fort Lauderdale. The ship carries sailors and Marines. They left in August and spent more than 11 months in the Caribbean. They were extended several times, the last time to help with the earthquake relief in Venezuela. Andrea Brewer of Tennessee was waiting for her son Thomas Jones, an electronic technician, on board the ship.
16: You can't help when you're a mom to worry. I'm going to worry. You know, I was worried would there be aftershocks or anything like that, but I truly did feel like he was in good hands and they were going to keep him safe.
5: So what else have service members and their families been talking to you about?
6: Well, opinions in the military vary as widely as they do in the rest of the country, but you do get a sense of the weariness around the pace of deployment. I talked with Stephanie Pino, who was waiting for her wife, Lieutenant Marine Marcon Medea, a supply officer on board the USS Fort Lauderdale. Pino says she's struggled with her wife being gone for nearly a year.
17: Sometimes it's really difficult. Sometimes you just can't cry and, you know,

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0: Coming up on Morning Edition, the Justice Department is dropping the subpoenas it filed demanding grand jury testimony and phone records from New York Times journalist after sharp questioning Thursday from a federal judge. And NPR's Michelle Martin speaks to the New York Times lead newsroom lawyer David McCraw about the Justice Department withdrawing those subpoenas it had sent to those Times reporters. This is coming up in about 10 minutes right here on WKMS. 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The downtown farmers market is open every Saturday from 7 until noon for the season. It's a local weekly showcase of fresh produce, breads, and meats, along with work from local crafters. Kentucky Proud, nothing else is close, downtown on the Court Square in Murray. Today it's going to be mostly sunny with a high near 84. Tonight there is a 30% chance of showers and thunderstorms with increasing clouds and a low around 68. 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Still here, still public, thanks to you. For WKMS News, I'm Daniel Hurt. The Eastern Hellbender is now officially known as Kentucky's first ever state amphibian. The species was once abundant along the waterways of Appalachia, but it has struggled to maintain a foothold amid climate change and human activity. For the Appalachia Mid-South Newsroom, Hope Heffley with WKU Public Radio has more on conservation efforts across the region.
1: Hellbenders are the largest salamanders in all of North America, reaching over 2 feet in length with its large paddle-like tail. They're slimy, not very cute, and often referred to by nicknames like snot otters. But they are important for the ecosystems they live in, prompting Kentucky legislators to designate eastern hellbenders as the official state amphibian this year. They faced continued population strain for over a century, and that decline is informing researchers about larger problems.
2: They're in the Green River. They're in the eastern part of the state, the Lake and the Cumberland. That's about the only places we have them. They used to be in the Ohio River back, you know, a couple hundred years ago, when, before all the dams and stuff went in, but, you know, you probably won't find them there now.
1: That's Monty McGregor with the Kentucky Department of Fish and Wildlife. Inside rows of chilled tanks at a lab in Frankfort, his team is raising dozens of hellbenders that will eventually be released into the wild. In 2024, the U.S. Fish and Wildlife Service proposed the species be listed as federally endangered. Hellbenders' presence in streams across Kentucky, Tennessee, and West Virginia can indicate highly oxygenated water and unspoiled habitat, making them useful to researchers and conservationists like McGregor.
2: They have to have nice, clean water that's not got a lot of silt in it to allow their eggs to hatch. So when you muddy up a river, then you basically interfere with its ability to breathe a little bit and also its ability to catch its food and also for the eggs to hatch and the young to survive.
1: The biggest risk factors for hellbender populations are human land and waterway alteration and pollution. McGregor says there's no simple fix. Once a population has been impacted, it can take decades to see any improvement from conservation efforts.
2: It could be also the water quality has improved, but now there's not enough of them to reproduce. There's not many breeding populations left in the state.
1: Kentucky Fish and Wildlife has worked over the last decade to remove locks and dams from the state's streams. That's because they prevent the movement of fish and other species migrating from the Ohio River and distributing their populations. Conservation efforts are also ongoing in neighboring states like Tennessee. Dale McGinnity is the senior curator of ectotherms at the Nashville Zoo, which has been involved in hellbender conservation since 2003. He says their declining population disrupts a vital food chain within regional waterways.
3: As larvae, they're a prey species for a lot of fish and other aquatic mammals, and even as adults, they're prey items for otters. And then as larvae, they're predators on a lot of aquatic invertebrates.
1: McGinnity says without hellbenders, crayfish populations consume too much of the organic matter in streams and rivers, leading to an unhealthy chemical balance. He believes contaminants from stormwater runoff, rock and mineral particles, and herbicides that are sprayed on crops are impeding hellbenders from reproducing.
3: I would say ag is probably the biggest change to most watersheds, and it had the largest impact for most watersheds. But also, you know, cities and towns have stormwater runoff that picks up other things, too, that can negatively impact a watershed.
1: While this work is ongoing, conservationists like McGregor say one of the best tactics to bolster hellbender populations is education.
4: The more people are familiar with what causes things to be rare and endangered, you know, will help them understand how we can correct those kind of things to help. Help maintain these species that we have and provide optimum population to our next generation of people.
1: For the Appalachian Mid-South Newsroom, I'm Hope Heffley.
0: That was WKU's Public Radio's Hope Heffley for the Appalachian Mid-South Newsroom. 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
5: 4 more U.S. service members are killed in the Iran war. On the next Friday News Roundup, the House passes a $1 trillion defense bill as cracks in support for the war grow wider. Plus, dangerous overcrowding in ICE detention centers, cyclospora and measles cases rise, and OpenAI says its AI models went rogue. The week's news next time on 1A.
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0: 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This is Daniel Hurt, and I'll be taking over Sounds Local Fridays at noon, playing all local music and talking with local musicians about what inspires them. 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
1: 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I'm Daniel Hurt, and there is another hour of 1A coming up next.

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4: 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Good morning. It's 11 o'clock. I'm Daniel Hurt, and Sounds Good is coming up next.

Good morning. Welcome to Sounds Good for this Friday. I'm Tracy Ross. Hang on for an hour of great music, including selections from Donovan and The Who. I have Tom Petty and the Handsome Family, Gillian Welch, Beulah, Spoon, and many, many others. All that and more on Sounds Good after news from NPR and Kentucky Public Radio.

0: Live from NPR News in Washington, I'm Nora Rahm. Ukrainian President Volodymyr Zelensky is scheduled to meet with President Trump at the White House on Tuesday to discuss the war with Russia, according to a White House official not authorized to speak. Meanwhile, Ukraine launched another wave of drones across Russia overnight, killing at least six people. New airstrikes between the U.S. and Iran are affecting energy prices around the world. The U.S. military struck Iran again last night for the 13th consecutive night. Iran says it hit U.S. targets in Bahrain and Jordan. That briefly sent oil prices higher yesterday. Gas prices in the U.S. hit an average of $4.10 for a gallon of regular today. NPR's Hadel Alshelchi reports.
1: Brent crude oil, which is the international standard, jumped over 6% to $100 a barrel. It came after the Iran-backed Yemeni Houthis attacked two Saudi oil tankers in the Red Sea. The U.S. said last night that it completed a 13th round of strikes in Iran, attacking military command centers, drone storage facilities, and coastal surveillance sites. Iranian state media reported explosions in the southwest of the country, where some of Iran's most sensitive military and maritime areas are. Iran retaliated with its own attacks targeting U.S. bases in Bahrain and Kuwait. Hadil Alshalchi, NPR News, Istanbul.
0: A temporary 10% tariff on U.S. trading partners around the world expired last night. It was promptly replaced by new tariffs on 60 of them. NPR's Daniel Kurtzleben has more.
2: Yesterday, the administration announced that it is imposing tariffs of 10 to 12.5% on 59 countries, plus the European Union. The administration said it's because those economies are importing goods made with forced labor. And these are blanket tariffs in a sense. The U.S. Trade Representative has said this covers countries responsible for more than 99% of U.S. imports. Now, all that said, some big categories like energy and a lot of foods are going to be exempted.
0: NPR's Daniel Kurtzleben. The number of people enrolled in SNAP, the federal food assistance program, has been falling since July after sweeping changes. NPR's Juliana Kim reports.
3: SNAP participation dropped by over 4 million people from last July to this April. That's according to the left-leaning Center on Budget and Policy Priorities. It's been particularly drastic in Arizona, where 400,000 fewer people receive the food benefits. St. Mary's Food Bank, which operates across the state, is distributing more food than ever, according to its president, Milt Liu.
4: Because at the end of the day, these kinds of increases can't be supported by just food banks.
3: The USDA says the decline in SNAP enrollment isn't representative of any one policy, but it does come as the program undergoes major changes, from expanded work requirements to reduced federal funding. Juliana Kim, NPR News.
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5: For Kentucky Public Radio, I'm Michael Collins. A music festival in Lexington is raising money for flood relief in Madison County this weekend. 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
6: The fifth annual Flood with Love Music Festival is scheduled for Saturday afternoon at the Burl. It was originally organized in response to the 2022 Eastern Kentucky floods, and a portion of the proceeds are going to the Kentucky Storm Relief Fund. This year, the festival is putting its focus on Madison County following last month's flooding. Three people in the county died as a result. Robbie Chadwell is one of the festival's organizers. He believes music has the power to heal.
7: This festival is all about bringing community together and letting the folks know that, you know, when the hard times hit, there's a community behind you that can support you and help you out, get you through this.
6: The lineup includes 16 artists across a variety of genres, including bluegrass, rock, and hip-hop music. The event also features food trucks and artist vendors. 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I'm Shepard Snyder in Lexington.
5: This summer, a small group of Kentuckiana students created wearable art from recycled materials that they call Trashin'. New Albany High School junior Allison Sorg created a Renaissance-style cape, wide-legged shorts, and pointed-toe shoes from fabric scraps and old couch upholstery.
8: I just wanted to get into the fabric bin and start sewing because I don't have opportunities to do that very often, so it was really exciting that I could just have access to a sewing machine for a whole week.
5: Sorg and others presented their work on a runway in downtown Louisville after spending a week on their projects in Louisville Visual Arts' Arts in Motion program. It's a free 4-week class where local artists teach students a new medium every week. That's the statewide news at this hour. I'm Michael Collins in Bowling Green. 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
10: Good morning. Welcome to Sounds Good for this Friday. I'm Tracy Ross. I have music coming up this hour from the Beatles and Donovan. I have Spoon and Beulah. Some Tom Petty is ahead in this first set. A nice afternoon, mostly sunny skies with a high near 85. A 30% chance of evening showers and thunderstorms with a low in the upper 60s. We do have a chance of showers and thunderstorms tomorrow. Otherwise, partly sunny and hot with a high in the upper 80s. 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

0: Justin Townes Earl, Harlem River Blues. 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
2: This is Think History. I'm Bill Goodman. Music was central to the life of Ida Mae Baker Maple, who was born in Paducah, Kentucky in 1896. Her father was a local African-American preacher, while her mother was a music teacher and hairdresser. As a teenager, Ida Mae was involved in church productions and minstrel performances in Paducah before attending State University in Louisville and the Chicago Musical College, finally becoming a music teacher. In 1919, Ida Mae moved to Chicago, where she married Dewey E. Maple, also a Kentucky native. Using her stage name, Ida Mae Maple, she was a pianist and head of the six-member Melody Masters Orchestra. She also spearheaded the popular Ida Mae Maple Merrymakers. Both groups were based in Chicago, where they were sought-after entertainers.
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I'm Tracy Ross. Thanks for hanging out with me today. Later in the hour, I have music from Spoon and Beulah, Yola Tango, The Beatles, and more. This is The Handsome Family with After We Shot the Grizzly.

0: here, still public, thanks to you.
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0: 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You're listening to Sounds Good. I'm Tracy Ross. I still have music in this set from Yola Tango. I have Beulah. Here's the Beatles, Rocky Raccoon.

0: This is Dr. Lonnie Smith with his cover of the Beatles' Eleanor Rigby. We heard Yo La Tengo with an acoustic version of their song Tom Courtney, and Beulah with their song Gene Autry. We heard Spoon with Jonathan Fisk and The Who with Happy Jack. I began with the Beatles' Rocky Raccoon. This is WKMS FM HD Murray, WKMD HD Madisonville, and WKMT Fulton with news and music at WKMS.org. We're part of the educational mission of Murray State University. 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The downtown farmers market is open every Saturday from 7 until noon for the season. It's a local, weekly showcase of fresh produce, breads, and meats, along with work from local crafters. Kentucky proud, nothing else is close. Downtown, on the Court Square in Murray. I'm Tracy Ross. Thanks for spending part of your Friday with me today on Sounds Good. Coming up after the news, it's Daniel Hurt hosting his first episode of Sounds Local. Stay safe and have a great afternoon.
1: Live from NPR News in Washington, I'm Nora Rahm. Ukrainian President Volodymyr Zelensky is scheduled to meet with President Trump next week on the war with Russia. A White House official not authorized to speak publicly says he'll visit the White House on Tuesday. The Trump administration has announced double-digit tariffs on dozens of U.S. trading partners. It's also threatening additional tariffs on the United Kingdom. NPR's Lauren Freer reports.
2: President Trump's ambassador to the United Kingdom, Warren Stevens, told Sky News that if the new British Prime Minister, Andy Burnham, decides to tax big tech, which is mostly American companies, that could trigger more tariffs from Washington. A digital services tax is something the UK has been considering. For now, though, the British government says Trump's latest tariffs will amount to, quote, no negative change for British exports. Burnham's predecessor, Prime Minister Keir Starmer, was able to strike a better U.S. trade deal than many other countries with lower tariff rates. And King Charles got the U.S. tariff on Scotch whiskey reduced to zero when he visited the White House in April. Lauren Freier, NPR News, London.
1: The Justice Department has withdrawn subpoenas that would have forced New York Times reporters to reveal their sources for stories about the jet that Qatar gave to President Trump. A federal judge had questioned the government lawyers, their actions, judgment, and honesty. David McCraw is an attorney for The Times. He says it will not be intimidated.
3: The stories we're reporting are important. The public needs to know not just what the government wants to tell the public, but what happens behind the scenes. And we are going to continue doing that. The second part is that the government has a way to do this. There is a process. It's spelled out in the law, and it's spelled out in the rules that the DOJ has for itself. Asking the government to follow the rules, asking the government to follow the law, is not interfering. It is upholding the rule of law.
1: He was interviewed on NPR. Firefighters are battling several large wildfires in more than a dozen states, mostly in the western U.S., including Oregon, Colorado, and California. They'll be getting some help from Australia. NPR's Kirk Ziegler reports.
4: The National Interagency Fire Center in Idaho has raised the national preparedness level to 5, the highest, meaning that all U.S. resources are currently deployed to major fires from Oregon to Minnesota. The concern is whether crews would be able to adequately respond if another major wildfire ignites, which in these dry conditions seems inevitable. At the fire center's request, the Australian Rural Fire Service says it will send 26 incident management and specialist bush firefighters from the state of New South Wales. These elite crews are in high demand here in part because federal agencies like the U.S. Forest Service have lost hundreds of career fire managers via DOGE or buyouts since President Trump returned to office. Kirk Ziegler, NPR News, Boise.
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5: From Kentucky Public Radio, I'm Rip Reinhart. A federal judge dismissed a Department of Justice lawsuit this week that attempted to gain access to sensitive Kentucky voter registration information. Capitol reporter Sylvia Goodman has more.
6: U.S. District Judge Claria Horn Boom handed down another loss for the DOJ, ruling the federal government doesn't have unfettered access to state voter rolls under federal law. It's part of a broader losing streak for the DOJ, which has sued 30 states and Washington, D.C. after they refused to hand over the sensitive voter data. Federal judges in 16 other states have also dismissed the lawsuits. In a social media post, Kentucky's top election official, Republican Michael Adams, celebrated the win and said both states' elections and Kentuckians' personal information are secure. The appeals court for the Sixth Circuit, which includes Kentucky, has also ruled against the DOJ in a similar case. The administration asked the full appellate court to reconsider that decision. I'm Sylvia Goodman in Louisville.
5: Tick bite-related ER visits are up in the U.S. this summer, and Kentucky researchers say they're seeing some evidence to suggest it's a bad year for the pests. Lily Burris has more.
7: Kentucky doesn't track ticks or tick bites, but the state does monitor tick-borne illnesses, such as alpha-gal syndrome and Lyme disease. Ticks are prevalent in all the state's 120 counties. State epidemiologist Kathleen Winter says her office has received reports of people seeing more this year than in past years.
8: We don't have very strong data to show that they are more prevalent, but we do know that tick activity can vary from year to year based on the temperature, when there's warmer weather, milder winters, and even the increased humidity make a difference in the spread and abundance of tick life.
7: Kentucky has three main types of ticks, and all can be found in wooded areas or tall grasses. After being in a tick-rich area, people are encouraged to check for the pest and carefully remove them as soon as possible. I'm Lily Burris in Richmond.
5: I'm Rip Reinhardt in Louisville. This is Kentucky Public Radio.
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10: Hello and welcome to Sounds Local. I am your host, Daniel Hurt, and we have a great hour of local music ahead of us. Let me just say how much of a privilege it is to host this program and to be able to spotlight some of the exceptional musicians in our community. It is a privilege to play these songs and to join you on the Fridays ahead. Today we have Fate McAfee, Emergency Broadcast System, Alonzo Pennington, Hollerhead, Off With Their Meds, Kinda Sorta Maybe, Family Bags, and more. We're going to begin this show with the closing track off their last record. This is Leonard the Band with Local Yokels.

0: You just heard Deep Blue Sea by Emergency Broadcast System from their record, This Is a Test. Before that, you heard Diesel Palomino from Fate McAfee from his album called Diesel Palomino. Before that, you heard Avalon Cyclone with Borrowed Time Blues. That's a group out of Marshall County. In fact, that artist was my biology teacher in high school. And we started this hour with Local Yokels by Leonard the Band. It's the final track off their last record from 2022. We'll be back with more Sounds Local in just a minute.
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0: 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Welcome back to Sounds Local. We're going to change it up a bit in sound. We're going to start this set with Hollerhead and Where Did the Time Go? It's one of their recent singles.

0: You just heard Same Old Road by Todd Belt. That is a recent single he has put out. Before that, you heard Alonzo Pennington, who's been playing music for a very long time. He's had singer-songwriter performances solo, but he's also had very large bands with a brass section. This was Blinded off his 2010 record, All My Friends. And we started this set with Hollerhead with Where Did the Time Go? It is also a recent single that they have released. And we're going to be back with more music in just a second with Off With Their Meds, Slug Nudger, and The Kinda Sorta Maybe.
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0: 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Showtimes and tickets at maidenalleycinema.org. All right, we're going to do some more music now. We're going to start this set, our last set of the hour, with Brand Shackled by Off With Their Meds.

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1: This is Murray State's 91.3 WKMS. For WKMS News, I'm Shelby Ashley. The Eastern Hellbender is now officially known as Kentucky's first ever state amphibian. The species was once abundant along the waterways of Appalachia, but it struggled to maintain a foothold amid climate change and human activity. For the Appalachia Mid-South Newsroom, Hope Heffley with WKU Public Radio has more on conservation efforts across the region.
2: Hellbenders are the largest salamanders in all of North America, reaching over 2 feet in length with its large paddle-like tail. They're slimy, not very cute, and often referred to by nicknames like snot otters. But they are important for the ecosystems they live in, prompting Kentucky legislators to designate eastern hellbenders as the official state amphibian this year. They faced continued population strain for over a century, and that decline is informing researchers about larger problems.
3: They're in the Green River. They're in the eastern part of the state, the Lakey and the Cumberland. That's about the only places we have them. They used to be in the Ohio River back, you know, a couple hundred years ago, when, before all the dams and stuff went in. But, you know, we probably won't find them there now.
2: That's Monty McGregor with the Kentucky Department of Fish and Wildlife. Inside rows of chilled tanks at a lab in Frankfort, his team is raising dozens of hellbenders that will eventually be released into the wild. In 2024, the U.S. Fish and Wildlife Service proposed the species be listed as federally endangered. Hellbender's presence in streams across Kentucky, Tennessee, and West Virginia can indicate highly oxygenated water and unspoiled habitat, making them useful to researchers and conservationists like McGregor.
3: They have to have nice, clean water that's not got a lot of silt in it to allow their eggs to hatch. So when you muddy up a river, then you basically interfere with its ability to breathe a little bit, and also its ability to catch its food, and also for the eggs to hatch and the young to survive.
2: The biggest risk factors for hellbender populations are human land and waterway alteration and pollution. McGregor says there's no simple fix. Once a population has been impacted, it can take decades to see any improvement from conservation efforts.
3: It could be also the water quality has improved, but now there's not enough of them to reproduce. There's not many breeding populations left in the state.
2: Kentucky Fish and Wildlife has worked over the last decade to remove locks and dams from the state's streams. That's because they prevent the movement of fish and other species migrating from the Ohio River and distributing their populations. Conservation efforts are also ongoing in neighboring states like Tennessee. Dale McGinnity is the senior curator of ectotherms at the Nashville Zoo, which has been involved in hellbender conservation since 2003. He says their declining population disrupts a vital food chain within regional waterways.
4: As larvae, they're prey species for a lot of fish and other aquatic mammals, and even as adults, they're prey items for otters. And then as larvae, they're predators on a lot of aquatic invertebrates.
2: McGinnity says without hellbenders, crayfish populations consume too much of the organic matter in streams and rivers, leading to an unhealthy chemical balance. He believes contaminants from stormwater runoff, rock and mineral particles, and herbicides that are sprayed on crops are impeding hellbenders from reproducing.
4: I would say ag is probably the biggest change to most watersheds, and it had the largest impact for most watersheds. But also, you know, cities and towns have stormwater runoff that picks up other things, too, that can negatively impact a watershed.
2: While this work is ongoing, conservationists like McGregor say one of the best tactics to bolster hellbender populations is education.
5: The more people are familiar with what causes things to be rare and endangered, you know, will help them understand how we can correct those kind of things to help, you know, help maintain these species that we have and provide optimum populations to our next generation of people.
2: For the Appalachian Mid-South Newsroom, I'm Hope Heffley.
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0: Time comes for everybody, gang. But first, let's do the numbers. Dow Industrial's up 235 today, about 0.5%. Finished at 51,947. The NASDAQ subtracted 161 points, about 2/3%, 24,975. S&P 500 basically flat, 74.11. For the 5 days gone by, the Dow gave up 0.4%. The NASDAQ down 2.1%. S&P 500 subtracted 0.6%. Despite the great quarter and the big jump in sales, Intel shares subtracted 7.9% on the day. Earlier this week, AT&T delighted Wall Street with a strong report. Today, it was Verizon's turn, added close to twice as many phone subscribers as people had been guessing. Also, dialed up about 5.8% on the day. The maker of Hoka and UGG footwear, who knew they were the same company, by the way, topped Wall Street predictions, raised its projections for this year. Deckers Outdoor ran down 0.2%. 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
0: This is Marketplace. I'm Kai Rizdahl. Next time you're grocery shopping and you find yourself in the soda aisle, do me a favor and linger for a minute. Take a closer look. It's not all the usual suspects that you'll see, and it's not all the usual messaging. Sodas are now probiotic, prebiotic, electrolyte loaded, not to mention adaptogenic as well. Functional beverages is the buzzword, and Gen Z is all over them. We've called Monica Petrucci at Forbes to talk it over. Thanks for coming on.
6: Thank you so much for having me.
0: We need, I think, to define some terms here. The term at hand is functional beverage. What is that?
6: Yeah, so a functional beverage is essentially any beverage that offers some kind of

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